Amen. Amen. Appreciate that good song by the choir. And if any of you out there listening this morning and your live stream's working and it just got working, why don't you give us a text message in to be part of the Amen Corner? Or if you're listening by way of just regular broadcast and you haven't given us an amen on the Amen Corner, you haven't been part of that, this would be a good time to let us know you're out there, especially those of you listening by way of live stream. We thought the devil had won that small battle there about the live stream, but praise God, he just got a sock in the eye, and as I understand it, the live stream's back up and working. So any of you out there might be listening by way of live stream, let us know that you're out there. And again, any that's listening by way of just regular broadcast, you get in and be part of the Amen Corner. Let me give you the phone number. We want to hear from you out there. We want to know that you're listening this morning. We want to know that you're part of the service. And we certainly want to know if God blesses you in some way. The way you can do that, be part of what we call our Amen Corner, send us a text message, this phone number. It's 910, let me get it over here, 910-758-5129. That's 910-758-5129. One more time, 910-758-5129. And you can be part of the Amen Corner. Be part of the service in that way. We'd love to hear from you. And we've got some coming in. Hey, it's like we opened up a whole new section. We opened up another door on the side of the building, Brother Roy there. And folks are coming in on the Amen Corner. Let me go ahead and get these. And if once we get into the Word of God, which we're about to do here in just a moment, you still give us an amen. Let us know if you're out there. And we'll call it out. We get to the end of the service. But Miss Mazingo lets us know she is listening by way of live stream now. My youngest daughter, she gives us an amen. She's in the Amen Corner. And she's back home in Sanford area this weekend. But I got my oldest daughter. I think she's listening in from up there in almost heaven, wild and wonderful West Virginia. That's where she was last night. But you never know with those girls where they might be, because they get in them cars and they just go. But good to have my oldest daughter listening in this morning. And let's see, I've got my cousin Jennifer. They're getting the live stream now from over in Greenville, North,

Carolina. Praise God. My cousin Jennifer and her family, they're part of the Amen Corner as well. And we're glad, whoever you are out there today, if you're in the service, and if you would, give us a text message and let us know you're listening and how you might be listening on live stream or just on regular broadcast. Let me give you the phone number one last time. We'll get into the Word of God. Phone number for the Amen Corner is 910-758-5129. 910-758-5129. All right, we need to get on into the Word this morning. Like I said, we've got a good bit of ground to cover, and we need to make sure we've got time for that. If you get your Bibles with us and turn with us, our text for today is going to be Psalm 9. Psalm 9. And we're going to kind of go through the whole psalm. I'm not going to read the whole psalm. We got certain verses we will read, but it's going to be from start to finish. Psalm chapter 9 this morning. Psalm 9, if you'll turn with us there. And while you're doing that, I'm going to go to the Lord in prayer. Father, we do thank you again for this opportunity to be here. Lord, we thank you for this privilege we have now to turn to your Word, to read from your Word, to preach your Word, the message I believe you've given for today, Lord God. Lord, I pray you'd be in it. You'd work among us. You'd help us in this, and that you would accomplish what needs to be accomplished, what you want accomplished. Lord, I pray you'd help me now. Give me the thoughts that I need. Give thoughts to my mind that I need, the words to my lips, the strength to my body, and have all of us to have receptive hearts to whatever you have in store for us through your Word today. Lord, pray that all that's done will be done in and through the power of the Holy Spirit. And Lord, most of all, that you'd be pleased, honored, and glorified in all that's said and done. And we will thank you for it. It is in Jesus Christ's name we pray. Amen. Amen. All right, folks, we're going to be in Psalm 9. Now, let me give you a little bit of an overview of the psalm before we get into reading our text for today. Psalm 9, I've got another message on our Wednesday nights out at the church. We typically kind of been working our way through the psalms, and Psalm 9, it's been a while ago we preached on that one. But if you look at the whole of Psalm 9, now, first of all, Psalm 9, in the title, it says it's a psalm of David. It's a song written by David. But verses 1 through 2, if you were to look at it, there's three things that really jump out at you if you read the whole psalm. Verses 1 through 2, you see David has a determination to praise God and glorify God. Verses 3 through 10, David makes a declaration of his confidence and his faith in God. And in verses 11 through 20, David expresses a desire for God to be revealed and thereby be uplifted and glorified. And so you can see all of that if we were to preach the whole psalm. And like I said, we're going to start to finish, but not every verse. What we want to do for the message today, I want to focus us on select verses, just six verses if I've got my count right. And so let's go to Psalm chapter 9, and we're going to start in verse 1. We'll read verse 1 and 2, then we'll read verse 8, verse 10, verse 17, and verse 20. The Bible in Psalm 9 says this, verse 1. I will praise thee, O Lord, with my whole heart. I will show forth all thy marvelous works. I will be glad and rejoice in thee. I will sing praise to thy name, O thou most high. Verse 8, let's look down at that there. Verse 8 says, and he shall judge the world in righteousness. He's talking about God. He shall judge the world in righteousness. He shall minister judgment to the people in uprightness. Verse 10. And David writes this, he says, and they that know thy name, he's talking to God there, they that know thy name will put their trust in thee, for thou, Lord, hast not forsaken them that seek thee. And verse 17, let's jump down there. Verse 17 really is the key for the whole message today, but verse 17, it says this, the wicked shall be turned into hell, and all the nations that forget God. Now verse 20, we'll wrap it up here, it says this, put them in fear, O Lord, that the nations may know themselves to be but men, Selah. And we'll stop there. That's the end of the psalm. Now, verses 1 and 2, David, again, he commits to praising God and testifying about God. He calls God the Most High, and indeed he is. Verse 8, we find that God is the judge of all, and God will judge all. And again, he remind us, he's the Most High. There's none higher. There's no higher judge to appeal to. He's the Most High. He's the judge that does, and he will judge us all. None higher. And I'll say, it's right that he's the judge because he's our creator. He's got every right to judge us. He made us, and he sustains us. He's a righteous judge, though, we find out. He's upright, he's proper, he's fair, he's good in all that he says and he does, and that includes his judgments. He's the same in all of that.
Verse 10, we find that those who know God, those that trust in God, those who seek after God, they're not forsaken. They're not going to be forsaken by God. Indeed, those people are blessed in so many ways, if you know anything about God. Verse 17, though, you've got another group of people. It's those who are wicked, those who forget God. They ignore God. They reject God. The Bible in verse 17 said, those people shall be turned into hell. Verse 20, we see David's desire, his request to God, that men, he says nations, so he's talking about everybody, men, nations, David's request is that they would be caused to fear God, they would learn to fear God, seeing themselves, seeing ourselves for who we are, and seeing God for who he is. That should cause all men, all people to turn to God, as we see in verse 10, to trust in him and come to know him. If we see ourselves for who we are, fear him like we ought to, seeing him for who he is, it ought to cause us to want to turn to him. And so we see God's judgment of the entire world in the psalm. Verse 17, verse 20, he's the judge of every individual person, and he's the judge of the nations of the world. And I want to say this, our choices that we make as individuals, as people join together in different contexts, even as nations, our choices that we make, they have an impact. They determine our outcomes that we have, the consequences that we'll face. We can either experience severe penalty, as we see in verse 17, or we can enjoy tremendous blessings. Verse 1, verse 2, verse 10 kind of lays that out a little bit for us. But ultimately, the outcomes that we'll experience, they're going to be based on our attitude toward God, our relationship with God. And so, we need to see him properly, see ourselves properly, turn to and trust in God. Those are all choices that we make, folks. We decide if we're going to do that or not. Now, this weekend, yesterday, in fact, the 4th of July, today I'm speaking to you as the 5th of July. I hope you had a wonderful time yesterday on the 4th. Independence Day. I like to call it Independence Day. We know it's the 4th of July, but I like to call it Independence Day because that's what it's about, is the declaration of our independence. We broke with Great Britain, and praise God, it was a really special time. Any year where we celebrate that and recognize that, we call it kind of the birth of our country, if you will, but it's where we declared our independence from Great Britain. But especially this year, on our Independence Day, it's really special. 250 years ago, we were celebrating that. And it's right that we celebrate it all the time, but especially, 250 years, that's a pretty big milestone. I'll say this, it's a pity to me that the state of North Carolina, the government, I'm not trying to get political here because I don't know who made these decisions, but it's a pity to me, as I understand it, that the government of the state of North Carolina, somebody in the government made the choice that with all the big doings and celebration that was going on up in our nation's capital, and the states were invited to send like delegations and have displays up there for their states and be part of that celebration. The state of North Carolina, among with some other states, but the state of North Carolina, it's a pity to me, it's a shameful thing, decided that we weren't going to send anything up there as a state. We weren't going to do it. Now, I praise God, as I understand, that there were some private organizations, some businesses and all that in our state that thought enough about our state, thought enough about our country that our state is part of, and this wonderful 250th year of our independence, thought enough of it to send up there and have some displays for us to represent North Carolina, but that the government of this state would choose not to be part of that. That's bothersome to me, if that's true. I just understand that from what I've heard from news reports. But anyway, yesterday, the 4th of July, we celebrate the independence of our country, 250 years since we broke with Great Britain. Now, I want to remind us, if you know your history, there was questions even then, back when we first separated from Great Britain, and as the country was starting to come into existence and kind of get the form of government. It took years. I mean, we declared our independence. We had to fight that war, the Revolutionary War, and then we had a certain form of government under the Articles of Confederation and all of that, certain type of government we had, but it wasn't strong enough. So years later, 1787, they came together and came up with the Constitution that we live under now, giving us the type of government we have now. But even back then,
there was questions whether or not those colonies started calling themselves states, this new nation, whether we would succeed, they would succeed, or they would fail. And our country and what we've got here in our form of government and everything, people still call it, refer to it as the American experiment, American experiment. They looked at it that way then, and still some people call it that and look at it that way now. What's the experiment? As I understand, this idea of self-government, breaking apart from the monarchy and everything, but our self-government under our constitutional republic that we have, that they did develop into, and they called it the American experiment, and people still look at it that way. Or is it good? Is it going to make it? We're going to wait and see what's going to happen. Is this going to succeed, or is it going to fall flat at some point? Well, one of our founding fathers, most of you know this man's name, Benjamin Franklin. In 1787, now this is after the war, and after they had lived under that weaker form of central, you know, type of, I guess you'd call federal type of government there. But they had come together in 1787. The different states had sent delegates to the Philadelphia Convention. We call it most of the time the Constitutional Convention. And Benjamin Franklin, he made some statements that kind of revealed that there was still uncertainty, even after they had fought the war and won the war and secured our independence, and we were kind of getting our government up and going. 1787, September 17th, as I understand it, was the date that they signed, that those delegates signed the Constitution once they finally got it all put together at the Constitutional Convention. And Franklin, as I understand it, history tells us, while they were signing that document, the Constitution that we live under now, he looked at the chair that the president of that convention, not the president of the country yet, but the president of the convention, but he's the same man, George Washington. He was the president of that convention, and he became our first president. But Franklin looked at the chair, again, the president of the convention, and as I understand it, there was a sun, a half of a sun painted on that chair, the top half of the sun. And it was almost like the horizon. You could just see the top of it over the horizon. And Franklin made this statement as they were signing the Constitution. He said he had often wondered if that was a rising sun or a setting sun. And so, yes, they had won the war, but is it going to be short-lived? Even that freedom that we had gained from Great Britain, was it already starting to go down and diminish, or was it just starting to come really into full light there, as it would be? He said he had wondered if it was a rising sun or a setting sun, but he said this as they were signing that Constitution. He said that he concluded, "But now at length I have the happiness to know that it is a rising and not a setting sun." And so Franklin had questions regarding the future of the nation. As you see that, even before the Constitution was developed and completed and signed, he had some questions. Now, later that same day, after they had signed the Constitution and they were going out from, well, I guess we call it Constitution Hall, this lady meets Benjamin Franklin and says this, "Well, doctor, what," and they called him Dr. Franklin, what have we got, a republic or a monarchy?" And Franklin replied this way, as I understand it. He says, "A republic, if you can keep it. A republic, if you can keep it." So he said, yes, it's a rising sun. It's the start of something wonderful and great. But we see that even after that, Franklin himself continued to question the future, how long were we going to be able to keep hold of what we had and what had just come into existence. I want to say this morning. Thank God for the United States of America. All these years, praise God, she's still here. And God has blessed this country greatly. And I still hold that this is the greatest country in the world in so many ways. And every one of us are privileged to live here. And we need to know that. We need to understand that. And we always need to remember that. Although people will try to criticize our country and tear it down and tell you how sorry it is, this is the greatest country in the world, amen? But we don't need to take it for granted. Don't need to take it for granted. We're not guaranteed that our country is going to continue. And all that we have in the country, all we've enjoyed through our history, it's not guaranteed necessarily to continue. And some people indeed believe that our country, the United States of America, is in decline. Others look and say, no, we've got hope. Our greatest days are ahead. And we can have that hope. But there is still a question. It's unknown. It still remains to be seen if the United States of America is going to continue on at all.
whether it's going to continue in whatever fashion at all. Maybe continue as it is. Maybe get worse than we are. Maybe, though, we could get better. Well, my thoughts on this, again, are we going to continue or not? My thoughts on this kind of gives us the title of the message, America Can. America Can. That's the title of the message this morning. I've got to go through these points very quickly, maybe go a little bit deeper out at the church house this morning. But our text that we read today and today's message, it should be a grave warning to us all. Whether you're a Christian or not, you should take heed to what I'm saying today. But also, our text that we read and the message I'm trying to bring you here should also be a source of great hope for all of us. A great hope, especially for the Christian, the child of God, been saved through faith in Christ, and got a relationship, right relationship with God. You are one of God's people. This should be a great hope for us all, especially the Christian, regardless of what happens to the United States of America. So let's give you a few thoughts on this morning. America Can. First of all, I want to tell you folks, you need to understand this. We need to understand it, need to be serious about it, sober-minded. America can go to hell. America can go to hell. And I'm not saying that trying to cuss this morning. What I mean, and I'm going to talk about it, it's in regard to our spiritual condition. We can get worse and worse where it's like we're living in hell right here on this earth if we continue to decline in our spiritual condition. And that's the idea of going to hell along with our spiritual condition with all the troubles that come with a decline in our spiritual condition. And I want to say it seems, if you look around us, pay attention, it seems we're far down that road already. And so this idea America can go to hell regarding our spiritual condition, but in the bottom line here, it also has application to our nation's destruction as a whole. Not just decline, but ultimate destruction. Make no mistake, America can continue to get worse and can ultimately be destroyed. That's why I said the key verse for our text is verse 17, "The wicked shall be turned into hell, and all the nations that forget God." There are so many people in our, you know this, so many people in our country are wicked. They live wickedly, live like the devil. They pursue, embrace, and even take pleasure in wickedness, take pleasure in sin, their own and the sin and wickedness of others. There's so many in our country that fall in that category. "The wicked shall be turned into hell, and all the nations that forget God." There's so many people. So much of our nation seems to have forgotten God. The God who had a hand in the founding of this country. The God who has blessed this country in so many ways. The God who was acknowledged by the settlers that came here. Acknowledged by the founders who developed this land. Who fought that war and gave us the type of government we've got. Under the hand of God using them to do that. This God was acknowledged by those founders. And this God, the God of the Bible, he's been acknowledged by our earlier generations. Even if they didn't always live as they ought to, at least they had enough about them to acknowledge God. "The wicked shall be turned into hell, and all the nations that forget God." Folks, God is the judge of us all. And he will judge all. And that includes America. And if this country is going to keep on going in a direction that we seem to be racing towards, I want to say America can and very likely will go to hell. We'll suffer the increasing troubles that comes along with where we're heading. And we'll live in amongst all of this wickedness and evil that we have chosen. And our country can and will decline and even be destroyed, if I understand what God's telling us in his word here. So America can go to hell. Well, I'll give you another thought. Maybe cheer you up a little bit, help you out a little bit, encourage you a little bit. There's another option for America. There's another option for every one of us. America can return to God. Oh yeah, America can return to God. If we'll not be so prideful to think that we can do without God. If we'll not be so sinful that we want to do without God. If we'll not be so complacent, even as Christians, and we can be this way as Christians, sad to say. But if we'll not be so complacent that we fail to seek God, fail to live right before God, fail to obey God, and fail to honor God. Hey, America can return to God if we'll not be so prideful, not so sinful, not so complacent. We can return to God and obey God. We can return to God and honor God. We can return to God and be blessed of God. And I want to say the blessings that we have and we've enjoyed, they depend on God. They always have and always will. And he has blessed.
He's blessed us just with the country, the land itself. He's blessed us with the form of government that we've had. He's blessed us with the freedoms and the prosperity that we've enjoyed. He's blessed us even with good leadership that he's allowed us to have, that's given by God. God has blessed us in this country, and he can continue to bless, and we need him to bless. James chapter 1, James says, every good gift and every perfect gift is from above. I want to say God can bless far above what we could ever do for ourselves. He can bless even beyond what we could even think to hope for. That's the kind of God he is. We can, America can return to God and be blessed of God. We can return, America can return to God and be used of God. Used of God for good, and that is a blessing right there. And I want to say God has used this country for good in so many ways. Primarily in getting the gospel proclaimed throughout the world, all around the world. But he's blessed us in other ways, to use us in other ways, to defend others who needed defending, to bring and keep peace in different areas of the world, and all the advances that God's allowed in this country that have spread and benefited others in the world, advances in science, advances in medicine, advances in industry, advances in technology. He's used this country in good ways throughout the world to provide financial assistance to those in need. I'm talking about around the world. To promote human rights and to stand for what's right and to stand for what's wrong, what's evil in the world. God has used this country in tremendous ways like this. On and on we can go. But I'll say God can experience all of these. America can experience all of these in greater ways than ever before because there is hope. America, there's hope because there is a God, amen, and thank God for all he's done in our past, but America's best days could still lie ahead in so many ways, if we'll return to God, if we'll obey God, and if we'll honor God. The Bible tells us in Psalm 33, blessed is the nation whose God is the Lord. Folks, America needs to return to God, and America can return to God. And I'll give you the last point, and we'll close up here today. America can affect and depend on all of us, and she does. America can affect and depend on all of us, and she does. What are you talking about, Jeff? What I'm trying to say is what happens in America affects the lives that we live, every one of us, our families, those that we care about. On and on we can go. But what happens in America affects the lives that we live, the conditions that we face, the blessings and freedoms that we enjoy or that we might lose out on. What happens in America impacts all of that, impacts all of us. What happens in America depends on us. Oh, yeah. What happens in this country depends on us. Depends on us, you and me. To know God, depends on us to know God, depends on us to live right before God, depends on us to honor God. Hey, the United States of America depends on the people for God's continued blessings. What happens in America affects and depends on each of us and on all of us. Each of us as an individual. That's you, that's me. We've got a responsibility, and we'll be affected by it as individuals. But it depends on our families. And make no mistake about it, you can criticize this country, want to tear this country down. Unless you've got a way to get away from here, and even if you do, again, if you remove the positive influence of America in the world, you're still going to be, if you tear this country down, you destroy this country, if we lose what this country is and all that God can and has done through this country, if we lose that, it's going to affect you as an individual, and it's going to affect your family and your loved ones. Don't think that it won't. It depends on us, and it affects us as an individual, as our families, and as a church. Churches, individual, local churches, the people of God. I'm going to say, especially in this matter of what happens here, depends on all of us, especially God's people. It depends on us in so many ways, folks. Now, I believe our founders understood that. Not all of them were Christians, but I believe they largely understood what happens in the country affected the people. But it also depended on the people and depended on our relationship with God as a people. I'll give you one quote, and we'll move on. I've got some here I could give you, but we're running out of time. George Washington, our first president, in his farewell address in 1796, he said this, "Of all the dispositions and habits which lead to political prosperity, religion and morality are indispensable supports." He goes on to say, you got to have religion, you got to have morality, you got to have both of them as supports to the political prosperity.
that we could enjoy. But he says this, and let us with caution indulge the supposition that morality can be maintained without religion. He's saying you can't have the morality. You need both morality and religion, but you cannot have the morality without religion. He says reason and experience both forbid us to expect that national morality can prevail in exclusion of religious principle. So what he's saying is our national political success depends on religion and morality, and just to be sure, morality depends on religion. Now, I know people say that many of the founders, they were deists, but as I've looked at it, even if they were, their form of deism leaned towards Christianity. And so when they're talking about religion there, I believe he had in mind the Christian faith. Now, you can take that for what it is, but our founders, they understood that what happens in the country is affected by the people, and it depends on the people and our relationship with God. The Bible certainly teaches us that this is true, how that what happens in and to the nation affects and depends on us in so many ways. Proverbs 14, the Bible says, righteousness exalteth a nation, but sin is a reproach to any people. And I want to say that includes all of us, folks. We can't blame others. Especially here in the United States of America, we can't really blame others, even though we like to pick on, we like to kind of point the finger at and say, well, it's the fault of those corrupt politicians, and the corrupt leaders, the wicked leaders. That's what the problems are in the country. Folks, I want to remind us, we choose our representatives in this country. This is a nation under God, a government of the people, by the people, for the people. And the Bible says when the righteous are in authority, the people rejoice. But when the wicked beareth rule, the people mourn. Well, in this country, ultimately, the people are the ones in authority. The people are the ones who ultimately rule. In a very real sense, we do that. And we as the people bear responsibility for what happens. And we will face the consequences for who we elect and what we allow to go on in our land. Would be to God that all people knew God or would return to God, would live for Him, obey Him, and honor Him. You consider the tremendous positive impact that could have on our nation. But that certainly ought to be true for God's people. It ought to start among us, that we be the salt and light and witness for God that He's charged us to be. Folks, we need a national revival, and God's people need to desire and seek after revival, and it can and should start with us. You know 2 Chronicles 7:14, if my people, which are called by my name, shall humble themselves and pray and seek my face, and turn from their wicked ways, then will I hear from heaven and will forgive their sin and will heal their land. So America can go or continue down either path. Whichever way you think we're headed, we can go down either path. We can continue down either one. And it does affect and depend on every one of us. Let me tell you this, regardless of what path the country ultimately goes down, we need to make sure that we as individuals, in our families, in our churches, make sure that we know God. And it starts here for every one of us as individuals. None of us are born in this life connected to God and having the right relationship with God. We're born as sinners, headed to the certain judgment of God. But God loved us enough to give His Son, Jesus Christ, to die for us, to pay for our sin. And if we'll trust in Christ, God will save our souls. Then we become one of God's people. Then we are adopted into His family. He gives us eternal life and all the blessings that comes with it. Every one of us as individuals, first of all, make sure you know God. You've got the right relationship with Him established through faith in His Son, Jesus Christ. And then all of us as individuals in our families and our churches, we ought to seek to be closer to God. We ought to live for God and make sure that we are positioned to be blessed by God. And we ought to honor and glorify God. If we will be vigilant to do these things, then America can. That is the message. Let's pray. Father, I thank You so much for the time to be here today. I thank You for the message. I thank You for this wonderful country You've given us to live in. Thank You for the 250 years that we've enjoyed our independence as a nation, Lord, and all the blessings that You've given to us throughout our history. Pray that we'd have 250 more years being free people, people who look to You and honor You and being blessed by You, Lord God, and used of You in so many ways. 250 and more years, Lord God. Pray You'd bless us with that. Well, Lord, we need revival in our land. I pray You'd help us, Lord, that we as Your people, those who are saved, that we would seek after revival. And then You'd bring revival in us and as individuals, in our families, in our churches, and, Lord, in our local communities. And it spread throughout this land and have the positive impact
that you alone can bring. Help us, Lord. Forgive us of our sins. Turn us back to you. Bless the United States of America, Lord. Be with all who have been part of the service today. Meet their needs. We'll thank you and praise you for all you do. It is in Jesus Christ's name we pray. Amen. All right, folks. Let's see. Did I get any more in the amen corner? I think we had a couple come in. Robert, he's giving an amen and seeking God's blessing on America. And my middle daughter gave us an amen as well. And so that's all we've got on the amen corner that I see. If I missed anybody, please forgive me. We do invite you before the choir comes, and I need to move along quickly. Song leader Roy's got, it's not a choir, it's a local group, the Glory Bound Way. They're going to sing us out of here with a good song, Amazing Grace. We invite you to come join us out at Miracle Baptist Church, our 11 o'clock morning service. We got evening services on Sunday evening at 6, Wednesday night at 6. And then we invite you to tune in to Mountaintop Morning Program on the other radio station here at about 7:40. That's on WWGP, 95.1 FM or 1050 AM. Just a short Monday through Saturday, 15-minute program. Have us start our day off in a good way. Think about the good things of God. And then, Lord willing, we'll be back here next week for the Sunday service at 9 o'clock right here on WFJA, 105.5 FM. Hope you'll join us for that. All right, song leader Roy, if you get the Glory Bound Way, come up and sing us out of here with Amazing Grace. I want to say God bless all of you. Hope you have a wonderful week this week, and God bless the United States of America.

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2: 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If we looked at that historically, we would see a median age closer to 30.
3: 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I'm Marty Peterson.
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0: Have you ever heard the phrase, a diamond is forever? The slogan's fairly recent in human history and was coined in 1947 by the London-based diamond giant De Beers. Today, the company and its partners are still big players in the field, accounting for roughly one-third of global rough diamond production by value. De Beers primarily mines for diamonds in four countries: South Africa, Canada, Botswana, and Namibia. In South Africa, the northwestern coastal portion of the country has been a huge diamond mine since 1925 and was closed off to the public until recently. The ravaged land left behind by mining operations reflects the toll of this trade. One such type of mining is open pit or open cast, which create large circular pits in the earth. In eastern Siberia, Russia, the now-defunct Mir mine is as deep as five football fields and can be seen from the International Space Station.
1: It really looks like this kind of like hellish game of chutes and ladders. There are just these multiple levels of dirt tiers within this pit, connected by bridges and ladders and ropes. And predominantly boys and men are being lowered by ropes tied to their bodies to a subsequent level to sweep the littoral at the next level looking for diamonds and things.
0: That's Matthew Gavin Frank, a professor at Northern Michigan University and the author of Flight of the Diamond Smugglers, a tale of pigeons, obsession, and greed along coastal South Africa. Frank traveled to this region to learn more about the trade. He spoke firsthand with local diamond miners and some of the people who work for De Beers to oversee the mining.
1: When I was there, diamond sweepers were making like the equivalent. It was commission-based, so they were making the equivalent of like a nickel per carat sound.
0: Frank says that this commission-based pay could feed a small family on a cheap cornmeal-based diet. However, this life is rooted in struggle instead of stability. Mining is very dangerous work, and in addition to the open pit method at the surface of the earth, there are also underground diamond mines.
1: The miners would be working underground, and they would be working in chambers that were so tight that they would chip away at rock that was oftentimes mere inches from their bodies. And because they were charged with squeezing themselves into crevices so tight to chip away with their pickaxes, at the end of their shifts, there were these ghostly parades of human-shaped depressions left in the rock. Like these hard outlines of the men who had previously labored there.
0: Deep sea mining is another popular method off the coast of South Africa and Namibia. Large ships head out equipped with long hoses that drop down into the water and disrupt massive parts of the seabed.
1: What these hoses vacuum up, it's taken into just kind of the bowels of the ship. And there's a crew there that sifts through basically all of the dregs that's sucked up from the seafloor. And then there are independent diamond divers who just go down there in scuba gear with their own little vacuum hoses and vacuum along the seafloor and comb through the slurry later on looking for diamonds as well. So folks have gotten creative.
0: There's also illicit diamond trades that have grown too as workers attempt to smuggle out found diamonds in any way possible in order to make extra money. This includes strapping diamonds to trained carrier pigeons that can fly out of mines.
1: Even folks who are laboring for De Beers, even the security guards, the mine security under De Beers' employ, are involved in smuggling diamonds. So the pigeon method was just one of many well-known methods of smuggling, and it was frankly one that I found most interesting, but it was also one of the most rudimentary and one of the easiest ways to smuggle diamonds out.
0: For much of the 20th century, the people of this region relied on the formal and illicit diamond trade, but starting in 2007, De Beers deemed the area to be overmined and started slowly pulling out. With the lack of work and the land destroyed, many South Africans left in search of a new life.
1: A lot of folks didn't have any place to go. Their families had been there since the 1920s or 1930s. So these are multiple generations of families who labored for the corporation. And so not only is this all they knew, this is all their parents knew and all their grandparents knew oftentimes as well.
0: The infrastructure De Beers built in these regions has slowly crumbled over time, and the people left living there have tried to retool these ghost towns in any way possible.
1: When they started downscaling and pulling out, they started providing absolutely nothing. And so some of the pit mines that have since been abandoned, the city mothers and fathers are now thinking about turning those into hazardous waste dumps. And making money in that particular way, however awful that is for the environment as well. There's a proposal to make a prison from the old mining worker dorms.
0: The human and ecological toll of diamond mining is clear, yet corporations like De Beers work hard to paint a different picture.
1: Like the very unscientific rhetoric that the land that they disturbed on the Diamond Coast of South Africa since 1925 has been so thoroughly ravaged that it is somehow magically reverted to what De Beers calls a pure state and pure Namaqualand territory ready to regenerate itself, which it just totally isn't. And they're actually trying to prevent the indigenous Khoisan population from moving back onto the land and farming it because they're accusing the indigenous Khoisan population of destroying or redestroying the land because of their grazing animals. Their farm animals are going to redestroy the plants that the Beers feels they want to, you know, plant there. So De Beers just is blocking the indigenous population from moving back onto their homeland.
0: It's true that a diamond is forever, but what's the true cost behind the symbol of love? When lab-grown diamonds are an option, why are natural diamonds still in demand? To learn more about this topic, check out Matthew Gavin Frank's book titled Flight of the Diamond Smugglers, A Tale of Pigeons, Obsession, and Greed Along Coastal South Africa. Also, head to viewpointsradio.org to find archives of past shows and guests. And for more behind the scenes, follow Viewpoints Radio on Instagram, X, and Facebook. 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
4: 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But with home prices climbing and inventory shrinking, today's starter homes don't look like they used to. But before we dive into how this market's changed, let's start with a simple question. What exactly is a starter home?
5: Now, there's no single universal definition of a starter home, but it's typically a home that's maybe one or two bedrooms. Some people view a starter home as a home that has 1,400 square feet or less. So it's generally a smaller home that's more affordable, less costly than other homes on the market. And it's usually the home that one first buys when one becomes a homeowner for the first time.
4: That's Dennis Shea, Executive Vice President of the Bipartisan Policy Center. This concept first took off after World War II, when millions of veterans returned home, got married, and started having kids. As a result, the U.S. faced a severe housing shortage. And developers started mass-producing modest, functional homes designed specifically for first-time buyers. And while the idea of a starter home has remained largely the same ever since, the ability to actually afford one is a different story.
5: What has changed is that there are fewer and fewer starter homes being constructed. From the end of World War II through the 90s, starter homes are a significant percentage of new home construction. But since the Great Recession of 2007-2008, starter homes have become a smaller percentage of overall home construction for a variety of different reasons.
4: One reason Shea points to is current zoning and land use policies. He explains that these rules often give developers a stronger financial incentive to build larger, more expensive homes instead of the smaller entry-level options many buyers need.
5: You can start with zoning and land use requirements, which require often large lot sizes. So it makes more sense to build a larger home on a large lot size property. Regulatory requirements restricting housing density, restricting smaller units on properties zoned for single family. You see also regulatory costs being built into the cost of a house. The National Association of Home Builders estimates that regulatory costs add 25% to the sale price of a home and 40% to the sale price of an apartment, but 25% to the price of a single family home. So it makes more sense when you have all these built-in costs for builders to build a larger home to have a higher profit margin.
4: The shortage of new starter homes has also driven up the cost of existing ones. According to research from Realtor.com, the typical starter home price jumped from about $190,000 in 2019 to nearly $293,000 in 2024. At the same time, mortgage rates have also risen sharply from the historic lows seen during the pandemic. As a result, the income needed to afford one of these homes has more than doubled nationwide. For some adults, this shift has turned what was once a common young adult milestone into a goal that's far out of reach.
6: When we look at first-time homebuyers today, their median age is now 40. If we looked at that historically, we would see a median age closer to 30. So frankly, they're losing out on a lot of housing wealth in that 10-year difference, but they have different expectations for that property as well when they go into the buying market. We see largely that first-time homebuyers today are more likely to be white, non-Hispanic homebuyers. We do see first-time homebuyers today do have higher incomes than we have seen historically, and they are more likely to use financial assets. So they have stocks, they have 401ks that they can rely on to help them into homeownership. And that's a different profile than we would have seen historically.
4: That's Jessica Louts, Deputy Chief Economist at the National Association of Realtors. Like she mentioned, today's first-time buyers look very different than they did one generation ago. Not only are they older, but they also tend to have higher incomes and are more likely to want a single-family home in the suburbs rather than a small condo or townhouse near a city center. At the same time, many would-be buyers are facing financial hurdles like student loan debt and rising childcare costs. These expenses can make it harder to save for a down payment and can push the goalpost for home ownership farther back.
6: Unfortunately, when someone purchases at 40, that means that they've lost out on $150,000 of lost wealth gains because they would have been spending that time paying down their mortgage and watching that home price increase, and that would have given them the wealth over that 10-year period.
4: And for those who do manage to break into this challenging market, it often comes with a lot of sacrifices.
6: If we look at successful homebuyers, what we know is many of them take advantage of government programs, low down payment options. They explore neighborhoods that are perhaps untouched. They know that they can build on that housing equity and make housing trades at a later time. And we also know that they're making many financial sacrifices to get into homeownership. Often they're teaming up in unexpected ways too. So purchasing with a roommate or in a multi-generational home so that they can come into homeownership and build that housing equity and perhaps live independently later on.
4: With many young people worried they'll never become homeowners, what's the solution? Both Shea and Louts say the answer begins with building more smaller homes, townhouses, and condos. From there, Shea says that zoning and land use policies need to be loosened so builders can construct a greater variety of homes. There also need to be more state and federal programs that create pathways for average Americans to move from renting to buying. Shea adds that manufactured homes could also play an important role in expanding access to home ownership.
5: There are provisions in the 21st Century for Road to Housing Act, which would encourage the production of more starter homes. For example, there's a provision that amends the federal definition of a manufactured home to allow a manufactured home to be built without a permanent chassis. This permanent chassis requirement, you know, envisions manufactured homes being mobile as opposed to what they are in reality today. Manufactured homes are built in a factory and then are shipped to their permanent foundation, so you don't need this permanent chassis necessarily. So reducing that permanent chassis requirement or eliminating it could reduce the cost of a manufactured home by $5,000 to $10,000, according to some estimates. And manufactured housing is already a good source of affordable housing that could be purchased by a household seeking to own something for the first time.
4: These changes wouldn't just make housing more accessible, but could also shift the way young people think about home ownership entirely. Many have watched their parents and grandparents buy a home with far fewer barriers and now find themselves questioning whether that same milestone is still within reach. By addressing affordability and supply, these changes could rebuild confidence in the market for the next generation.
5: Well, some of the data I've seen have shown some discouragement among younger people that they aren't going to be able to buy a home like their parents and grandparents did. Home sale prices have increased by more than 50% since the pre-COVID era. And of course, incomes have not kept up with that increase in home sales price. So there is a sense of discouragement among Gen Z and older millennials about about their ability to own a home. So what we need to do is find ways to increase supply, to get more supply out there, to help push out more affordable homes available for sale so that people can get on that first rung of home ownership.
4: To learn more about Dennis Shea, Jessica Louts, and all our featured guests, visit viewpointsradio.org. 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This segment was written and produced by Grace Galanti and our executive producer, Amira Zaveri. Our studio manager is Jay Silvers. I'm Marty Peterson.
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13: This is Viewpoints Explained. I'm Ebony McMorris. When you're sick for what seems like forever, it's easy to want something stronger than rest and fluids. For many people, that something is an antibiotic. However, for most of the most common illnesses, it's the wrong tool. Antibiotics treat infections caused by bacteria and don't work against viruses that cause colds, the flu, more sore throats, and many cases of bronchitis. If a doctor doesn't prescribe one, it doesn't mean they're doing less, but that an antibiotic wouldn't do much. The more urgent problem is what happens when these medicines start losing power against the infections they're supposed to treat. In recent years, the CDC has reported a sharp rise in a highly drug-resistant bacteria known as NDMCRE. These germs can lead to pneumonia, bloodstream infections, urinary tract infections, and wound infections. They're extremely hard to treat and can be fatal. That's why it's so important to reduce the use of antibiotics when you can. Every unnecessary prescription makes it easier for bacteria to adopt and develop a resistance to every strain of available antibiotic. So the next time you're sick, it's worth asking what kind of infection your provider thinks you have and what warning signs to look out for if you're not improving. The goal isn't to avoid antibiotics at all costs, but to help make sure they'll still work when you really need them. That's Viewpoints Explained for this week. More in a moment.
14: Welcome to Culture Crash, where we examine what's new and old in entertainment. It's a rare treat when fans of an artist are given a look behind the curtain. Art is often best enjoyed without full context of what an artist's exact intentions and processes were behind a given piece. But after decades have passed, what could be more fun than going back and learning more about a book, movie, or TV show that truly matters to you? Stephen King fans were given just that kind of rare treat earlier this year when Caroline Bix published Monsters in the Archives, My Year of Fear with Stephen King. Bix serves as a Stephen E. King Chair in Literature at the University of Maine, a role that led to her connecting with King himself and bringing him in to talk with students at his alma mater. Their initial conversations gave way to a project that became Monsters in the Archive. Primarily a scholar of William Shakespeare, Bix is used to diving deep into a text, conducting literary analysis, and truly interrogating what a piece of art means. With Monsters in the Archive, Bix turned her academic rigor toward some of King's most iconic early works, including The Shining, Carrie, Pet Sematary, Salem's Lot, and Night Shift. Bix was given access to various versions and drafts of each work, and she used her scholarly eye to analyze what King changed, reframed, and kept exactly the same across various drafts of his work. The resulting book is a truly exhilarating way for King fans to go back and see some of his most iconic villains, settings, and descriptions in a new light. Carefully considered and full of unique insights, Caroline Bix's book Monsters in the Archive is a remarkable reminder that true art is made with intention and takes hard work, and that Stephen King has written a lot of incredible stories. I'm Evan Rook.
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2: To sign up. Our JHBC Night at the Durham Bowls is coming up. That is a great time. Please check your information in your bulletin, but that will be Saturday, August 15th. You can sign up again on the bulletin board, but you must pay by Sunday, July 12th, which is a week from today. So if you're interested in signing up, please sign up how many people you'll be planning on taking and plan on paying for that next week. We have our upcoming Senior Adult Fall Festival at Caraway Conference Center, October 5th through 8th. Please have a look at that, and if you are one of our seniors, those are always great trips. Our seniors take trips both to Caraway and also to Caswell. This trip will be up to the mountains of Caraway in Asheboro. That deposit is due by July 12th. We have our Back to School Bash coming up on August 8th from 10 a.m. to 1 p.m. If you have not had an opportunity to help serve with that, that is an incredible ministry to our community. We provide backpacks. Last year we did well over 300 backpacks, school supplies, clothing items. People come from all over the place, and it is just an incredible blessing. Apart from some of the Bible stories and things that we did last time, and we're actually expanding this year. Beyond just serving food and the school supplies, we'll also be having different forms of entertainment as well. So we're excited about how God has used that in the past. Please look into signing up to help us serve this coming Back to School Bash on August 8th. Also, a lot of supplies are given out during that time. You can order supplies through our Amazon account using the code in your bulletin. I have had a request that if you do order something through Amazon, please mark it as a gift. What that does is it allows you to fill out a tag, and all the supplies are shipped to Mary Holly's house. And what she does is when your supplies come in, she will let you know that they have arrived. And also a special thank you for being a part of serving our community in that way. And then our annual conference is coming up July 19th. We'll be voting on our new deacons, our nominations regarding Sunday school classes, all our committees and teams, as well as our budget for the upcoming year. So please mark your calendar. That will be July 19th, immediately after the morning service, and we'll be having a lunch in McDowell Fellowship Hall immediately following. Last thing before we read a passage of scripture and pray together is behind me in our choir, we actually have a seat reserved. There's a choir robe back there, and that is in honor of Robin Newman, who passed away this last week. So continue to pray for her family during this time of loss. As we open our time of worship, I'd like to read a passage of scripture, and then we'll go to the Lord in prayer together. Colossians chapter 3. Beginning in verse 12, Paul writes, "Therefore, God's chosen ones, holy and loved, put on heartfelt compassion, kindness, humility, gentleness, and patience, accepting one another and forgiving one another if anyone has a complaint against one another. Just as the Lord has forgiven you, so also you must forgive. Above all, put on love, the perfect bond of unity. And let the peace of the Messiah, to which you were also called in one body, control your hearts. Be thankful." Will you join me in prayer? Father, we come before you this morning grateful for you bringing us to this place, allowing us to come together to worship you, to sing praises to the God of the universe, our awesome God who created all things, the one who promised to bring us together and to dwell in us as we come together and worship, Father. Lord, we pray that you would be pleased in this time of worship. As we lift up your name, as we declare your glory and your praise, we pray that you would open our eyes to be able to hear the words that we're singing, that there wouldn't just be words that come out of our mouths, but that there would be words that come from our hearts. We pray over this time as we fellowship together, as we worship together, as we read your word together, that you would be glorified and that we would be changed more into the image of your Son. Guide us this morning as we seek your face, as we seek your glory and your praise, and as we worship together. We ask all these things in the name of Jesus Christ, our Lord and our Savior. Amen.
3: Amen. All right, church, please stand up, take some deep breaths, and prepare to really sing out. Deep breaths, really. Today, we're joining Christians across the centuries in declaring what we believe. These aren't just words on a screen. They're truths that anchor us when life changes. Let's sing them together, boldly declaring what we believe.

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1: I believe, I believe.
0: Amen. All right, it's time for all children, young and old, all God's children, to hear what Belinda has for us today.
2: Oh, I like you. Okay, here we go. That was good. Thank you. All right, boys and girls, good morning. Now, I don't know if you know what this is, but it can be your enemy. It's called a shopping cart, a buggy, or a grocery cart. Now, I want to tell you that you don't know how that grocery cart is made. So I'm going to tell you. The two front wheels on the front, well, they have what's called a caster swivel. Caster swivel. And so they go 360 degrees, which means they go all around. Okay? Now, the back two wheels, they are straight forward locked. And they can only go forward and backward. And you know why? They did it that way so that the grocery cart could what? Be sturdy and not fall over. So we can put all kinds of stuff, including a kid and another kid standing and some groceries. You can do all that and it stays put. But the front of it lets it go wherever you want to. Well, I want to tell you, I just got back from the beach, but when we're at the beach, what the women do is when we get down there, we say, okay, we're going to the grocery store. What does everybody want? Well, you know what? I decided I would go ahead and go by myself this time. I can do all things by myself, I think, sometimes. So I said, I'll rush, and I'll come right back, and I won't miss a thing. So I headed to the grocery store, went as fast as I could. I got in there, I pulled up front, and I got in there and pushed that buggy around, and I had a bad one. And that buggy did not want to go, so I used my... I didn't want to take it back. No, I wanted to keep going. So I used my left arm, and I was pushing real hard with the left

0: together like they were supposed to, it would have been smooth and everybody in there would have had a great experience. But that one little wheel in the front wanted to do what it wanted to do and not work with everybody together, all the other wheels. Do you know that happens in church? One person, they have an idea and that's what they want to do, and it's okay. But then sometimes everybody needs to work together and it ends up being the thing that God wanted most, right? But I got to tell you something. I got to the front. Do you think I did not say anything about that buggy? No, I said something about the buggy, boys and girls. I said to the girl, I said, this buggy needs to be put away. Do you know what she said? She said, well, our manager keeps the squeaky ones up front. It makes everybody go slower and they buy more groceries. So it was done on purpose, boys and girls. Needless to say, I parked that thing in the back. Nobody will ever see it again. Try to get along and work with each other. That's what we do. God wants us to. Thanks for coming. See you later.
1: Thank you, Belinda. Please stand again if you're able. As we prepare to sing this familiar hymn, we're reminded that the Christian life isn't built on having all the answers or knowing everything that lies ahead. It's built on knowing the one in whom we've placed our trust. As we prepare our hearts for today's message about unity and diversity, let's declare together the confidence of the Apostle Paul. I know whom I have believed, and am persuaded that he is able to keep that which I've committed.

We know whom we have believed in, not because of our strength or faithfulness, but because of His. As we continue, this next psalm reminds us that every step of the Christian life is sustained by Christ Himself.

as one body with many gifts, we all follow the same Savior, trusting Him to renew us each day until we stand together before His throne.

We continue our time of worship through the giving of tithes and offerings. If you would like to give as the Lord lays on your heart, we invite you to give during this next song. You can give through the offering plates up front, or there is one in the back. You can also give online through the website or using the QR code in your bulletin. We will be doing something a little different regarding children's church. We will not have children's church this morning. Please keep your children with you. And there's two reasons for that. One is sometimes we do that for special holidays. The second reason is we are actually short children's church leaders. So if you are willing to help lead children's church, which is during the sermon, I think they try to do it once every, they hope to do it once every 6 months. Right now we're looking at once every 3 months. So we're probably going to end up doing children's church every other week. So if you would like to help to take that burden off, to help care for the kids during the service once every 3 to 6 months, please reach out to Carol Alverson. Would you join me in prayer as we pray over our time of offering? Father, we thank you for this time. We thank you that as we worship together, we reflect on the fact that what we do in this world isn't about us, Father, but it's about you working through us. As we seek your face, as we seek to be your hands and feet in the world around us, that it's not about us, it's not about our talents or our abilities, but it's about Christ working through us to impact our community, to impact our culture, to impact our nation and the world in the name of Jesus Christ, that people would come to know the love of the Father, the God who loves them so much. We thank you, Father, for the way that you're working in this place. We thank you that it is you working through us. Father, we ask your blessing upon this time of giving as we give of our tithes and our offerings. We pray that you would anoint it for your purposes and for your glory, that the missionaries and ministries that we support, that you would use them in a powerful and mighty way, that you would allow our offering to allow us to show love to our community, to bring the gospel of Jesus Christ to those who are searching for hope and for peace and for true joy, and joy that can only be found in the gospel of Jesus Christ. Bless this time of giving. As we give, we pray that you would anoint it, that you would use it in an incredible, powerful way, that your name would be praised and that people would come to know you as their Lord and Savior. Move in this place this morning as we worship you. And we ask all of this in Jesus' name. Amen.

0: Amen. Thank you, choir. Thank you for leading us in that beautiful song of worship. And a special thank you to Mike and to Jonathan, who are leading while Scott is on sabbatical. We appreciate the so many people, the so many incredibly talented, gifted people who are stepping up to help lead us in worship while Scott is away. And it's just beautiful to see the body of Christ come together to use their skills, to use their passions that God has given to them to lead the church and serve the church through worship. If you open your Bibles to the book of Ephesians chapter 4, Ephesians chapter 4, we're going to be reading verses 1 through 6. Last week, we finished off Ephesians chapter 3. We haven't been working through Ephesians, but a little two-part session where last week we talked about Paul's prayer for the church at Ephesus. And if you notice, and we're not going to get into it quite yet, but in the very beginning of chapter 4, Paul says, I therefore, meaning everything that we're going to talk about this morning that Paul exclaims to the church at Ephesus is dependent on what he has told them in the previous section, where Paul has told them about his prayer for them, and his main prayer is that they would understand the love of the Father, that they would understand how much the God of the universe loves them, and because they understand that, because God has been filled with all this glory and all this honor, because of that, we're going to come to our section this morning in Ephesians chapter 4, beginning in verse 1. Paul writes, I therefore, the prisoner in the Lord, urge you to walk worthy of the calling you have received, with all humility and gentleness, with patience, accepting one another in love, diligently keeping the unity of the Spirit with the peace that binds us. There is one body and one Spirit, just as you were called to one hope at your calling, one Lord, one faith, one baptism, one God and Father of all, who is above all and through all and in all. Would you join me in prayer? Father, we come before you this morning. We ask for you to speak through your word to us this morning. As we read it, as we meditate on it, we pray that you would speak to us through your Holy Spirit, that the words that we read, they wouldn't just go in one ear and out the other. We wouldn't just dwell on them for a moment and then move on. But as Jesus said over and over, let those who have ears to hear, hear. Father, we pray that we would hear this morning. Allow us to understand what you are saying to us through your word, that we would seek unity in the body of Christ. Guide us this morning. We ask all of this in Jesus' name. Amen. In January of 1731 in London, there was a man by the name of Edward Cave. And Edward Cave, he founded a publication, and that publication would be called The Gentleman's Magazine. Now, I understand that that has a very controversial term. It is not what we would call a gentleman's magazine today. Okay? I was actually very careful when I Googled the Gentleman's Magazine. That's not what that was back in London, okay? In London, this was actually the first one in London, and it would be special for two reasons from any other journal article. The first is, it was the first one in London to be called a magazine in the idea of a compilation of a variety of different articles. Now, we know that pretty well. Almost all of our magazines are compilations of articles. At this time, in 1731, they didn't have that, and it wasn't called a magazine. And so he had articles about everything. It was everything from what was going on in the political landscape. It had literature and poetry. It had the obituaries. The first magazine actually had one on gardening. And so this brought a whole bunch of different ideas together and compiled them in one magazine or one article that would be called a magazine, the Gentleman's Magazine. It was meant to be a sophisticated magazine that brought in a variety of issues. And so this was special for two reasons. One was because it used that term magazine. We use it every day for things that technically aren't even considered magazines. Back then, magazine was a compilation of things. The second was he wrestled with the idea of like a kind of a catch line. And so you can't see that, understand, but that is the actually first edition of the Gentleman's Magazine. And down at the bottom right, because the next one's actually circled, he was wrestling with a theme or a motto to use. I know none of you can read that, but in the bottom right on these issues, he tried to wrestle with what could he use to describe this magazine. And so he wrestled with it, and he came to the idea, he adopted a Latin phrase that was found in works by Virgil and Cicero and Saint Augustine, expressing the idea of these variety of different things being merged into one. That phrase is e pluribus unum. E pluribus unum. If you ever heard that phrase before, it's because it's on your dollar bills, and it's also on the state seal of the United States of America. In fact, on July 4th, 1776, John Adams, Thomas Jefferson, and Benjamin Franklin were appointed to a committee to design the Great Seal of the United States of America. And they proposed the same concept, most likely, that they heard from this magazine, the Gentleman's Magazine. They proposed E Pluribus Unum, which means out of many, one. The same idea that Mr. Cave used to bring these a variety of articles together in one magazine, our founding fathers took this concept and said, we have these 13 colonies, but we're not 13 countries. We are one nation made up of a variety of different, a concept that we still have today, the United States of America. Our country, by definition, is not one, or rather it is a multitude that are formed into one. E pluribus unum. Now that idea developed long before Latin, or certainly before the United States adopted it as our motto. The idea of many becoming one is one that Paul is going to talk about in this passage. He's writing to the church at Ephesus, and he says, church, you have come together from a variety of different cultures, a variety of different even religions, a variety of different homes, a variety of different everything. You have come together, and when you come into the church, you are one. Why is that? And that's what Paul is going to say. I mentioned before that we're developing off of Ephesians chapter 3. In Ephesians, Paul says that his prayer for them, I pray that you, being rooted and firmly established in love, may be able to comprehend with all the saints what is the length and width and height and depth of God's love, and to know the Messiah's love that surpasses knowledge, so you may be filled with all the fullness of God. Now to him who is able to do above and beyond all that we ask or think, according to the power that works in you, to him be glory in the church and in Christ Jesus to all generations forever and ever. Amen. And he continues, I, therefore, the prisoner in the Lord, urge you to walk worthy of the calling you have received. With all humility and gentleness, with patience, accepting one another in love, diligently keeping the unity of the Spirit with the peace that binds us. Now that's a list that he gives them. He says, I urge you first to walk worthy of the calling you have received. Now what does that mean? Well, he just gives us a list. It means walking in humility and gentleness, accepting one another in love, keeping unity of the Spirit in the and bound by peace, in the bond of peace that unites us. Now, if we were to create a list, if I were to say, here's the qualities that you should have as a Christian, okay? Here's the type of people you should be. Here's how you should react. Now, honestly, my list would be a lot longer. And honestly, Paul's is too. But Paul is conveying a point to them. Notice every one of those has to deal with how you deal with the people around you. By the way, this is a common theme. It goes all the way back to the Ten Commandments. Those of you who learn the Ten Commandments, they're generally broken up into a set of four and a set of six. The first four are how to honor God. The last six are how to love one another. When Jesus said the law is summed up in these two things, love God and love your neighbor, that's straight from the Ten Commandments. Here, Paul is not talking necessarily about personal holiness. He does in other places in Ephesians, okay? And certainly in other books of the Bible. But right now, he's saying, this is how you respond to one another. Church at Ephesus, when you come together to worship, when you come together to serve, these are the kinds of people that you are to be. You are to walk worthy of the calling that you have received. How? With all humility. Now, we as a church don't like that at all, do we? We all like the concept of humility, but none of us like to practice it. I am convinced that everything that happens should have me at the center. Right? That's how we naturally respond. Okay? There's someone in this room right now who's saying, he's talking about me right now. I'm not. Okay? But that is how we respond to these things. We naturally have this view that the world revolves around us, that everything that happens is centered personally on me. Now, honestly, that's a lot of times why we take things so personally, because it's directed at me. And so when we walk in humility, when we choose to take ourselves out of the center light and we say, nope, I am choosing, and Paul would describe somewhere else of humility as acknowledging others as more important than yourselves. When we say, it's not about me, it's about us. It's not about me, it's about the body of Christ. By the way, this isn't a unique concept for the church. Every organization, every company, any of you who work in a company, the goal of the company, yes, it is generally the goal of the company is to make money, right? You know how they do that? They try to make it like a family, is at least the key term. Some do that better than others. But they understand if they can get everybody working in the same direction, the company functions more properly. The company functions better and will accomplish the goals set aside. Anybody who has ever played on any sports team knows that the goal is that the team works together. Bad things happen when different people, especially football, if they're all doing different plays, it is an ugly sight, and sometimes you see that. Okay? Actually, last week, we went to see a play over at Temple Theater, and how many times do they act? And they don't just need to learn the lines. You can't just memorize your lines, but you have to go and do it together. Why? Because you're playing off of other people. It's not enough that you do your part perfectly. You need to be able to do it together. And how does that work? First of all, it requires humility. It requires the fact that other people, if you're playing sports, need the ball too. Other people need to fill their role. Sometimes you need to take the sacrifice so your team can do better. I used to try to explain to my kids when we would coach basketball, and I'd say, how many points is an assist worth? Okay? An assist is worth 2 points. Okay? You might not get it on yours, but an assist in basketball is worth 2 points. Okay, don't get technical. I know there's 3-pointers. Okay? Why? Because if you help your team score, your team gets those points. And I've told my kids the same thing. There was one time where my daughter hit a game-winning shot at her basketball game. And I told her, you know, you only get half the credit. The girl who set the pick for you to get that shot, she gets half the credit too. Why? Because that takes humility. To be able to say, it's not about me scoring, it's about my team doing well. It's not about me getting what I need, it's about our company or our business doing well. It's not about me getting the spotlight, it's the theater group doing well and doing what we are called to do. We see that in every aspect. You can throw that into the military. Of course, they work very hard to make sure all the units move at the same time. It's important that we move as one body. How much more so in the church of Jesus Christ? How much more naturally should it occur in the church of Jesus Christ? It doesn't, does it? But you would think it would. Because Paul commands us, he says, walk worthy of the calling you have received with all humility, with all gentleness, with patience, accepting one another in love, diligently keeping the unity of the Spirit with the peace that binds us. As we come together, we recognize that we have this bond. And Paul works a little differently than we would naturally do it. He's going to explain the bond in just a minute. But right now, we just need to accept the fact that there is a bond that unites us as brothers and sisters in Christ. It's the blood of Jesus Christ. When we come together, we toss aside those things that differ. And I'm not saying that we should not have differences. Okay? We're not talking about this some form of socialism where we're just tossed aside and we're all supposed to be carbon copies of one another. That's not what I'm saying. In fact, I've told many people over the last couple of weeks as we did Vacation Bible School that I'm grateful for the diversity of gifts that go through. Because if Brian had been responsible for decorating the church, it would not have looked like it did for Vacation Bible School. Okay? It would have been downright boring because I have zero creative ability. None at all. Okay? And so I'm so grateful that people bring this diversity of gifts and passions and ideas, but at the same time, we come together, and what Paul would say in another place is we come together different, but we come together as one body. One body that functions together, that serves together, that shares goals with one another. What happens when the body turns on itself? There's a variety of different things that you can title that. They're all bad, okay? The most obvious one is cancer, okay? HIV, okay? Any autoimmune disease is the body turning on itself. How often does it happen in the Church of Jesus Christ? It happened then too. That's why Paul is writing that, especially as we work through 1 Corinthians, where Paul says the church has turned on itself. They've started arguing amongst each other. They're each trying to get the spotlight. They're each trying to get above somebody else. Paul says that's not the way the church of God is supposed to operate. What happens when we come together and worship, and instead we worship in humility and in gentleness, with patience, accepting one another in love, diligently keeping the unity of the Spirit with the peace that binds us. This peace that brings us together, that allows us, as the disciples did, or as the followers of Christ did in the book of Acts, it says that they had all things in common. They fellowshiped together. They weren't the same people. They had different backgrounds, they spoke different languages, they had different upbringings, and yet when they came together in Christ, there was something that bonded them together. It united them. It was the sacrifice of Christ. And that's where Paul is going to go. He's not just going to do that, but he says we need to have these qualities. Why? Because we are one body together, and obviously that's going to be a theme in this passage. Look at verse 4. There is one body and one Spirit, just as you were called to one hope at your calling, one Lord, one faith, one baptism, one God and Father of all. He says there's only one. Okay? Now, understand that we have a different church than the churches down the road. Okay? There are a multitude of even Baptist churches in Sanford. That's okay. I'm not saying we all need to combine and have this one church, but don't be confused into thinking that they are a different church. There is only one body. We're not competing with First Baptist or any other Baptist church there at Sanford or anywhere else. We do not compete with them. Why? Because that would be a sickness. That would be a disease. That would be self-destructive to the body of Christ. Instead, we recognize that although we meet differently, that we are together one body. That was one of the most beautiful things about our mission team when we go to Honduras. That's my favorite thing is the Sunday morning worship. Where we come together, and this last one was great because we had people helping lead in worship and helping sing, and I got to bring the message, but Renee, the missionary, was translating for me. And so we come up, and the goal is not to compete. The goal is to worship and serve together. Our goal when we leave there is that we enhance the ministry of Legacy Mission International. If we leave and we say, well, we took away from their ministry, but man, we looked good doing it. It sounds sarcastic. It sounds facetious. You'd be amazed how often it happens. And so we come together in one body, partnering with other like-minded, Bible-believing churches for the furtherance of the gospel of Jesus Christ. We are one body and one Spirit, okay? There's not a different Spirit that goes to their church than ours. When we pray to God that His Spirit would fill this place, we pray that He'd fill their place too. That as they're worshiping, that God would move in a powerful and mighty way. There's one body and one Spirit, just as you were called to one hope at your calling. One Lord, one faith, one baptism, one God and Father of all. Why is that so important? Because there are divisions in the churches of Jesus Christ, and sometimes they get downright bloody. There are Christians who treat other Christians disgracefully, yelling, screaming, sometimes cussing. I've been in deacons' meetings where they started yelling and cussing at one another, not at this church, praise God. Okay? But I've seen it. I've seen people who are supposed to be the godly mentors act in incredibly ungodly ways against other parts of the body of Christ, and it's terrifying, and it's horrifying, and it's heartbreaking. And Paul says, church, that is not the way you are supposed to function. If you are functioning in gentleness and humility with patience, accepting one another in love, then how are you screaming and yelling and throwing things at one another? That's not the way it's supposed to be. Now, I'm not super naive. There are disagreements in the church. Sometimes there needs to be, okay? I'm not trying to make light of that. But even when we struggle with that, even when we disagree with one another, even when we struggle with one another, there is a bond that unites us. I like to talk about my brother growing up. He and I were either best friends or worst enemies, nowhere in between, okay? We were either fist fighting and yelling and trying to steal one another's toys, or we were defending one another when someone else came in. But what was it that brought us back after those disagreements? There was a bond. We were family. And so no matter what was going on in our lives, no matter how what one of us did to the other one, mostly him to me, because I was always right, okay? I can say that. He's not here today. That'll teach him, okay? When we did something to one another, and sometimes they were bad things, sometimes they were terrible things, sometimes they were just downright mean, how did we get over it? Well, we had a bond. We're family. Church, we're not always going to get along. Sometimes we're going to argue. Sometimes we're going to disagree. Sometimes we're actually going to fight. And yet, Paul tells us that when we have the peace that binds us, when we follow the peace that binds us, that affects the way we view and the way we treat the rest of the body of Christ. He says, there's one Lord, one body, one spirit, just as you were called to one hope at your calling, one Lord, one faith, one baptism, one God and Father of all. And notice, and I didn't, that is not an editing mistake in my slides. I'm sorry if it's too small, you can't read it. I actually moved that over because it's not talking about us. Everything else is what we have. We have one body. We are filled with one spirit. We have one hope. We serve one Lord. We have one faith. We follow through with one baptism. We worship one God and Father of all. Notice, this is where it stops talking about us. The God and Father of all, who is above all and through all and in all. When we worship together as the body of Christ, we recognize that the same God who saved us, who called us by name, who called us to be in his own, dwells inside the people that we're arguing against, provided that they're saved, provided that they are true followers of the Lord Jesus Christ. Because we want to put that barrier there. Why? Because they annoy us. Because they frustrate us. And Paul says, no, that's not the way it works. There's only one God, one Spirit, one body, one baptism, one faith, one hope, one God, the Father of all, who is above all and through all and in all. As we celebrate our Independence Day, as we come together and we celebrate when these 13 colonies, and now more, obviously, now we're made up of a variety of states, not just colonies, but now, these 13 colonies came together and they said, we might be different, we might even have our own laws, we might have our own leaders and our politicians, but when we come together, we are e pluribus unum. Out of many, we become one nation under God. By the way, the next line is indivisible, not to be separated. The body of Christ had that long before. Paul says you come from a variety of different cultures, a variety of different nationalities, a variety of different upbringings. I'm grateful that the Southern Church welcomed a Yankee like me to come down and pastor, okay? You might be regretting that at this point, okay? But I'm grateful for that. We come from different upbringings. We view the world differently, and yet we have this bond. E pluribus unum. We come together from a variety of different situations, but when we come together, we have one indivisible bond that unites us together. It's the body and blood of Jesus Christ. That's why communion is so special. It's not just that we take communion, and it's a beautiful thing. The primary focus of communion, of the Lord's Supper, is in remembrance. It's a reminder of the blood that was poured out for us, of the body that was broken for us. But there's something special because we get to take it together. We come together, and we worship together, and we sing together, and we read God's word together. And then we reflect on the sacrifice, the bond of peace. We take the body and blood of Jesus Christ together. It's a beautiful thing. Right now, I'm actually calling different church members to talk about deacons and to get ready for deacon nominations coming up. And one of the things, and we're not going to go into detail, but let's just leave it at, sometimes when we sit in deacons meetings, we don't all agree. I love it when we come in and someone brings up an issue and we're all like, yep, that's an easy one. We all agree this way. Those are fun ones. Those are great. But sometimes we have these hard issues and we wrestle through them together. And I still remember the first one where we went back and forth and there wasn't really arguing, but there were different viewpoints being had. And so we finally came to a conclusion and we left the building. And I remember, and I talked to a couple people, and I said, you know, it's a really special thing that we can come together, that we can disagree, that we can work on it together, that we can make a decision that honestly some people may not like, may disagree with, but when we leave the room, we still love one another. We still talk to one another. We still fellowship together. That is a beautiful thing. A healthy church is not one that agrees on everything. It's one that even when we disagree, can still love and support and pray for and worship together and fellowship together. That's what Paul is writing to the church at Ephesus. If you are worshiping, if you're one body with the one spirit, with the one hope, with the one faith, with the one Lord, one God and Father of all, who is above all and through all and in all, then what kind of people should we be? How should that affect the way we live our lives? How should that affect the ways that we treat the body of Christ? Well, when we realize that these people are worshiping the same God, that affects the way that we view them. That is the first step in living a life of humility, of peace, of enjoying the peace that binds us together because there is one God. We worship Him. This morning, I'm going to just quick this illustration. I want you to picture this in your mind, and I'm going to pick on somebody, and I'm going to pick on Averyn right now. Averyn is about halfway back and just towards the center, just to the right of the aisle. And if I were to ask Averyn to stand up right now, you don't have to, but if everyone, Averyn, raise your hand, okay? That's Averyn. If Averyn were to stand up right now, and we were all to turn and to face Averyn, and I were to tell you to take a step towards Averyn, everyone could do that. Ignore the fact that you're triple verb pew, okay? But if every person in this room were to take a step towards Averyn, the intentional consequence is we get closer to Averyn. The unintentional consequence is we get closer to each other. The closer we get to Averyn, the closer we as a body would be in physical proximity to one another. Paul says, when you worship the one God who is Father of all, who is above all and through all and in all, the closer you walk to Him, the closer you're going to walk to the rest of the body of Christ. There will still be things that separate you. There will still be disagreements. Sometimes there'll still be arguments. There'll still be hurt feelings. But when you're taking that step, you're walking closer to God. We as a church also walk close to one another. We walk in humility. We walk in gentleness. We walk in peace because we still worship the one God and Father of all who is above all and through all and in all. This morning as we worship together, we celebrate the fact that God has not only saved us as if that wouldn't have been enough, but that He has given us a bond together as the body of Christ. both as Jonesboro Heights Baptist Church, but also in the universal church, the church that he has created, this bond that he has given to us, that when we hear that Christians are struggling in another part of the world, when we hear that Christians are massacred in Nigeria, when we hear that Christians are suffering for their faith in other parts of the world, when we hear that Christians are serving in these missionary capacities and are being built up and God is doing incredible things through them, what's the word saying? We rejoice with those who rejoice, and we mourn with those who mourn. God has given us the one Spirit that binds us together in the blood of Jesus Christ. How often do we live like it? How often does that affect the way we worship, affect the way we give, affect the way we pray, affect the way we conduct ourselves at meetings or at events? Do we conduct ourselves like members of the one body who follow the one God? This morning, I don't know what God is laying on your heart. Maybe there's a division. Maybe you have friction in your life between you and a brother or sister in Christ. And Jesus told his disciples that when you go to offer a gift at the altar and you realize that there is a problem between you and a brother or sister in Christ, he said to leave your altar there and to go and mend that rift, to go and seek forgiveness, to seek reconciliation with that person, and then come back and offer that. Maybe you realize that there's friction between you and somebody else in the body of Christ. This morning, would you commit yourself and say, you know what? That rift has happened for too long. That separation has divided us, brothers and sisters in Christ, that has kept us from fellowshipping together, that has kept us from praying for one another. Today, that ends. This morning, will you commit yourself to seeking the good of the body of Christ in humility and gentleness and in peace? Maybe God is laying something else on your heart. Maybe you realize that I've never been a part of that body before. I might have been in attendance, but I've never actually asked Christ to come into my life. I've never actually asked him to forgive me of my sins. Maybe it is a pride issue. Say, I've never cried out to him that way. This morning, you have that opportunity to join the body of Christ. You have the opportunity to cry out to God and say, God, my prayer, I understand that I am a sinner. I understand that I've done things that are wrong. I understand that I've rebelled against you, but you sent your son to die on the cross so I could be forgiven. Father, this morning I commit myself to you. Would you come into my life? Would you forgive me of my sins? Would you allow me to become a child of the Most High God? Maybe God is laying something else on your heart this morning. Maybe he's calling you to join the church. Maybe he's calling you to follow with him in believer's baptism. Maybe he's calling you to serve in a different place. This morning, would your prayer to God be, yes, Lord, my desire is that the body of Christ would be built up. My desire is to be a servant of God and also of his church. This morning, would you commit yourself to following through with whatever God is laying on your heart? Would you join me in prayer? Father, we come before you this morning grateful for the chance we have to worship you, to be able to sing praises to you, to be able to glorify the God of the universe, the one God who is above all and through all and in all. And Father, we thank you that you didn't create a bunch of different churches. You created a church. You gave one Spirit. You created us to be one body. You gave us one faith, one baptism, that we would be able to come together and serve together, that we would be bonded together through your word, through the gospel of Jesus Christ. Father, we pray this morning that you would allow us to unite together as a single church, but also as the church, that we would go out in your name, that we would serve, that we would give, that we would follow in obedience, that we would be the messengers through which the gospel of Jesus Christ goes out into the world, that people become disciples, not just believers, but disciples of Jesus. Guide us this morning as we seek your face, as we seek your will for our lives. We ask all of this in Jesus' name. Amen.
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5: 1957, Chatham NAACP branch chartered. 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The Chatham Community NAACP branch number 5377 was formally chartered in 1957, joining the national movement to dismantle racial discrimination across the South. The branch became an organizing anchor for Chatham County residents during the turbulent civil rights decade.
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0: Tommy Black and Sabrina Johnny Miller, 105.5 WFJA on this sunny afternoon. 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
6: Johnny!

That's what we're doing. We is grooving on a Sunday afternoon. Right now, music from the Four Tops. Ain't no woman like the one I got.

3. That is Barbara Lewis and Baby, I'm Yours. Johnny Miller, Sunday afternoon with the Embers. Be with the one you love.

Okay, that's going to wrap it up for this Sunday. Thanks to all our great sponsors. And we'll be back next Sunday. Big John Ruth is straight ahead. So don't touch that dial because you don't know where it's been.

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1: 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Crank it up!

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1: Break it down, fellas. Al King. Sweet Jimmy's Place. Good Sunday afternoon, everybody. Hope you had a great July 4th weekend. Woo! Lots of fun, lots of sun, and lots of heat. So glad you're joining us this afternoon. 105.5 playing all your beach tunes. I don't know where Johnny Miller got to. He owes me an hour. Anyway, let's get it going with Boz Gags. Sick and Tired at 105.5.

If Big John was a beach record, you could get a lot of music out of this long playing dude. Hey, this is Dink with the Breeze Band. Keep it right where you got it. For the very best of the beat.

Noon and night. Big Joe Turner right here at 105.5. It's Big John's Beach Party now till 6 o'clock. All right, let's get this request in for Moncure. I hadn't played this in a while. It's the Astors and Candy right here with Big John at 105.5.

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It's getting kind of smoky in here, huh? 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Hope you're having a great one. Right now, here's Craig Woolard.

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1: 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It's 3 o'clock at 105.5. Big John taking over for Johnny Miller here. Where is that cat anyway? Anyway, we're going to take you to 6 o'clock. As we get this hour started with Delbert McClinton.

Hi, this is Tim Cashin, and you're listening to the best of Carolina Beach and Shag music right here with Big John Ruth. And could it be time for some Tim Cashin music?

Have mercy, baby, baby. That, of course, the Dominoes. Jason Boyden, how you doing this afternoon? Checking in from North Myrtle Beach. Thank you for this request. Legendary late great Gary Brown.

the house, put the fish in the pan. We are getting ready to jam. From North Durham to South Rockingham. From Laurinburg to Petersburg. From Wilmington to Burlington. Let the fun begin. This is Jim Quick of the Coastline Band, and you're listening to Big John with the Big Beach Party, baby.

Better watch out for that cheater. That's right. Bob Kuban and the N-Men Limited. Good Sunday afternoon, everybody. Hope you are having a great Sunday with Big John. That's right. Now till 6 o'clock. Right now, it's the Mighty Dales.

0: Well, that's the way it goes sometimes, right?
1: Dr. Hook, better love next time.
0: Don't you just hate it when that happens? Jerry Blackley, how you doing, man? Thanks for checking in this afternoon. Now, you picked a good one right now, buddy. All-time Carolina classic from Darryl Banks as we open the door to your heart at 105.5.

All right, fellas and ladies, remember one thing. It goes like this. First impressions are always lasting impressions, right? What's up, G. Blackley? How about some Jimmy Hall, my man?

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I don't want no mouth. 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Oh, yeah. 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Oh, yeah.

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2: I like to say it with a cool day in the house, Dallas. 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They're known as the hit makers, record breakers, money makers. 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

Man, that'll get the blood pumping, won't it, huh? Come on with it. Young Hearts Run Free, don't it, Jim Carnegie? Checking in from Surf City, North Kakalaki. 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

up, down, all around. Don Covey, 105.5 Big John's Beach Party. Don't forget, coming up at 6 o'clock, it's Pat. Yeah, you know him, back when. All right, let's reach out for some Philadelphia soul right here. We're the Mighty Intruders, looking for a plain, old-fashioned girl. There you go.

0: Sounds kind of redundant, don't it? Huh? Same things to me. Johnny Adams, Big John's Beach Party. Right now with Cornelius Brothers and Sister Rose. Yeah, I'm going to be sweet for you.
1: Here we go.

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Please, Mr. Bartender, listen here. I ain't here for trouble and have no fear. One scotch, one bourbon, one beer.

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I can't find her and she can't find me. She left this morning, said she wouldn't stay. 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One scotch, one bourbon, one beer.

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Listen here, I ain't here for trouble, so I have no fear. One scotch, one bourbon,

Well, it's almost 5 o'clock, so take advantage of it. Chris Beeler, what's happening, man? Appreciate you checking in from Henrietta, New York. Terry Gore's got a message for everybody. Summer's going to last, and it's definitely on us, I tell you.

It's the original Carolina girl, Terry Gore. And of course, we've heard the old saying, like father, like daughter, right? Did I say father? Jackie Gore, back to back. How about that one? Reputation with his version of this. Man, what a great job he did on this. Jackie Gore.

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6: 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And be sure to tell them Big John sent you.
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somebody broke in and steal the liquor bottle, and he don't even drink. 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

0: 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Be sure to try some of our local favorites that have been resurrected from Chapel Hill's own Ram's Head Rascaler. We have the Gambler, the Skirt Steak Server, Grill Onions, Steak Fries, and Garlic Bread. Lasagna, also known as a bowl of cheese, and the iconic house dressing that made the Rascaler so famous. And don't forget their famous apple pie a la mode. Hey, be sure to say hello to Steve and TJ while you're there. Of course, we can't leave Steve out, one of the best chefs has ever been. And be sure to say hello to the Queen Bee, Ms. Vicky, S&T Soda Shop. They're located on Hillsborough Street in downtown Pittsburgh. And be sure to tell them Big John sent you.
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1: 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Well, it's 5 o'clock here at 105.5, entering Iowa 3 of the Big Old Beach Party. Coming up in about an hour, Pat Gwynn takes the scene. I know you got leftover wings and things and all kind of good stuff from yesterday. You got leftovers for tonight. You got Big John's Beach music. What a perfect combo.

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1: Big Joe and the Dynamite Flows. Boogie Woogie with Big John. And right now it's the Band of Oz. As we dance to the radio on Sunday afternoon with Big John, of course. That's right. The late Scott Fine left us way too early, sang this song. Surely miss him.

105.5, The Band of Oz, featuring Scott Fine. He's up in Beach Music Heaven looking down on us. He's probably shaking his head. Certainly miss that guy. Oh, Lordy mercy. There's another one up there in Beach Music Heaven with us. The late Dink Perry and Breeze Band. Let's get away at 105.5.

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Bill Dylan, the Rondells, with a little beach music medley for you there. Two former members of the tall, talented Temptations. All right. David Ruffin and Eddie Kendrick. I couldn't believe it. At 105.5, Big John's Beach Party, till 6 o'clock.

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1: Coast to coast and around the world, it's Pat Quinn at the Beach. It's America's 250th birthday. Today I'm joined by the Legend Award recipient, Jim Quick, 18-time Entertainer of the Year, author, artist, recording artist, restaurant owner, DJ extraordinaire at 94.9 The Surf. I'm also joined by Chris Lee, Jim Schaefer, and many more. The story behind Jim Quick, today on Pat Quinn at the Beach.
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Good times and great Carolina Beach music. You found the all-new Pat Quinn of the Beach. Be sure to take that sunscreen, extra water. It's going to be hot into the near 100-degree range. Heat index at 110 in some areas.

0: Hello again, everyone. It's Pat Quinn. Thank you for joining us. Tell a friend and like us on Facebook. I've known this guy for over 25 years. It's the Legend Award recipient, Jim Quick. He sat down with us this week. Hey, if you know anything about me, you know I love the stories behind the music and the artist. Here's an artist I've known for over 20 years, our good friend Jim Quick. He got his start at WLNC in Laurinburg by accident.
1: Yeah, it's kind of crazy. I was like 16 years old, and a buddy of mine had called up, wanted some lunch. He was like a guy that just kind of played commercials during NASCAR races and maybe ball games and stuff like that, and just kind of like a board operator at a 500-watt AM station in Laurinburg. And he called me to bring him some lunch. And when I went in there, the manager was at the office at the front door, and he asked me, are you here for the job? I'm like, yeah. No clue what I was doing.
0: Our Legend Award recipient, Jim Quick of Jim Quick and Coastline. Who were your earliest musical influences?
1: I guess the earliest musical influences for me, probably Otis Redding and Sam Cooke. Golly, definitely artists like the Temptations and the Four Tops, and without a doubt, gotta be Wilson Pickett. Later on, artists like Delbert McClinton and John Hyatt, Robert Cray and Kev Moe certainly played a big influence.
0: Jim, you recorded over 30 albums. What song, in your opinion, is probably your favorite?
1: Ooh, I don't know if I have a favorite. They're all like my babies. I have certain affection for a lot of the songs that we recorded lately. I feel like our writing skills have gotten better in the band, but I don't know. I don't know.
0: What do you think is your signature song?
1: If I had to pick my signature song, it would probably be something like She Poured It On, because it was never really that big of a hit, but everybody wants to hear it every night, and everybody does the hand gestures, and they sing along. I don't know. It's just one of those songs that, that gets the crowd rolling. Even though we didn't write it, a Jonathan Burton song, I don't know. It's just one of those songs that is associated with Coastline probably just as much as anything else we've done.
2: Hey, Jim, it's Chris Lee, formerly with the band Splitshot. I want to say this award, the Legend Award, is well-deserved. You have been out there killing it for many years, and I want to thank you for all the support that you gave us when we needed it. A lot of bookings at the beach through your entertainment company and two number one beach music songs, and we couldn't have done it without your help. You're still out there rocking. Keep doing it, brother. Love you. And congratulations.
3: 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It goes like this.

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0: Our conversation with Jim Quick continues. Where do you find the inspiration for some of your music? For example, Swamps of the Old Santee, written at J.B. Pivot's in Charleston.
1: I find inspiration from all over places. If you're just quiet enough to listen, you can find songs anywhere. Songs from like Swamps of the Old Santee, just from a conversation with Bo Schrantz about him being a tour guide and how crazy it is down in some of the parts around the Santee area, especially on the Delta side. But, you know, even songs like Mama's Drinking Liquor, just paying attention to conversations around you. If you listen, all of a sudden it'll all come together. People are amazing, and they have a way of defining a situation in one sentence, which makes it easy to write around. Just pay attention.
0: Turn Me Over seemed like a bio song, song about growing up your childhood home in North Carolina with your sister. Was that a plea to return back to simpler days?
1: Well, Turn Me Over is really about everything that just the high points of my childhood, from some of my best friends. Starts with my sister, Jenny, and it moves all the way through my middle school, high school, and college years. It's just, it's crazy. I think the biggest trouble I got in was I never changed the names. That had to come back to haunt me from some of my friends. But, you know, it, overall, yeah, man, that is a true Coastline classic. Well-received and probably one of the most different songs that I've ever written compared to some of the others. So it's cool, man. That song, you know, sometimes when a lot of people are in the audience that are a part of that song, It's kind of sometimes bring a tear to you. It's kind of keep together because they're part of all those memories. So it's that song will always be a cornerstone in my heart from the Coastline catalog.
0: Jim, I've got to tell you, the raw emotion that I heard in your voice with No Good Place to Cry, the song from Randy Houser, it seemed like a deep reality. Where do you find the internal strength to display that raw passion and emotion and become vulnerable in your music?
1: Well, when it comes to No Good Place to Cry, I would say Gary Nicholson, the producer of that album. I mean, he really brought it out into me. Setting the stage and the situation and made me pay attention to the words, made me associate with it. Because the song really, it is almost about my experience in Nashville. It's a lot of heartbreak that took me to the town. And even talks about, you find myself on Lower Broadway where nobody knows my name. From coming to the coast where everybody knew who I was. I mean, it was a wonderful experience, but that song really hits home, and it reminds me of a really rough, hard time in my life, and it's easy to get emotional, for sure.

0: Tell a friend and like us on Facebook. It's Pat Quinn of the Beach. Our celebration of Jim Quick continues after this.
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0: It is showtime. Hello again, everyone. It's Pat Quinn. Welcome into Pat Quinn of the Beach. 25 years of truly celebrating the music of the Carolinas. Today, our spotlight, Jim Quick of Coastline. 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

0: Penguin of the Beach proudly welcomes our friend from North Tower, Jim Stuttlemeyer.
1: No one can deny the contributions that Jim Quick has made through his many years in music. Among his many endeavors, he inspired and popularized a new subgenre of beach music, swamp soul. Jim is a true mover and shaker, a shaper of our industry, always bringing people together for a good time. The beach music world is ever expanding when Jim Quick is involved. Congratulations to Jim on being the most recent recipient of the Pat Gwynn at the Beach Legend Award.
0: Jim, you and I have known each other for well over 20 years, over 30 albums ago, thousands of concerts. You're a DJ extraordinaire, author, artist on canvas, drawings, booking agency, now a restaurant owner with David Hicks. When do you find time to sleep?
2: Who needs sleep, man? Too much stuff. We'll all get that permanent nap eventually. I don't know, man. I'm one of these people. My dad was always, you know, go get it. You know, don't waste life just sitting around and stuff. I don't know. I find time, the right time, to chill out with my friends and my loved ones, and of course. But I don't know, man. I've always loved venturing into things. I feel like I'm, you know, really a combination of being artistic and a combination of being challenging as an entrepreneur, taking on, you know, and be honest with you, taking on situations I'm uncomfortable with and taking advantage of the fact that we have built somewhat of a coastline empire, and working with bands like the Band of Oz through all kinds of endeavors. I don't know. I'm just blessed, and I don't feel like I should take it for granted.
0: Jim, I got to admit, one of my all-time favorites is Turn Me Over. If you could go back and do it all over again, what would you tell that younger Jim Quick?
2: Ooh, if I could talk to a younger me, I always tell people I wouldn't really like to turn me over and go back again. It was too hard of a road to get here. But if I could talk to a younger me, I would say it's okay. You know, just, it's okay. All those times you got stressed out and worried, there's no reason to worry. You're just living in the now, living the moment. Take a deep breath. It's okay. And really, a lot of the problems, I wish I'd learned to put it in God's hands at an earlier age. But, you know, the scars mentally and physically from crazy mistakes I've made in the past, you know, I don't take it for granted. But if I could tell a younger me, I'd say, just breathe. It's going to be okay, and don't worry about it.
0: You know, through the years, we all make amazing bonds with people, some of the true pioneers of Carolina Beach music, such as Fat Harold, H. Lee Brown, the legendary Judy Collins. What did you gain most and learn most from those icons?
2: Wow, working with all kinds of people like Fat Harold, H. Lee, and Judy Collins here in North Myrtle Beach when we first came out. I mean, I was blessed. So many of these bands today, I feel like I was probably one of the last bands that got to work with the icons of this industry, including, well, even today I get to work with Norfleet, but I don't know, man. That's a tough question. I learned a whole lot. What did I learn? I learned to listen. I really did. I learned to listen to people, especially your elders. You can take shortcuts. There's a lot of shortcuts you can take. Don't have that, what do you call it? I'd say that rebel spirit, you know, when it comes to music. But as far as the industry goes, you really need to listen, because you can take some shortcuts. They know, they all went through the hard road. They know what works and doesn't work, especially when it comes to performing in venues and recording what the people want to hear. I'd say, just shut up and listen is one of the greatest things. And another great thing was to be appreciative to your fans and never, never shun them and make them feel unappreciated, because you wouldn't have anything if it weren't for them.

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4: 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The county's very existence is a direct legacy of one of America's earliest popular rebellions against government corruption.
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0: Now back to the conversation with the Legend Award recipient, Jim Quick. Jim, if you could, how do you see the future of beach music?
1: Beach music has changed so much since I started almost 35 years ago. And in radio, you know, 45 years ago or 40 years ago, well, golly, that's overwhelming. But it changed so much from the beginning, before they even called it beach music, till it started getting that coin back in the late 70s. It's hard to say where it's going. I think the cool part is we don't know. It's had its ups and downs. I know that it survived disco. I know it survived COVID. I know things are always different. Nightclubs certainly aren't as popular as they used to be, but the dance seems to be as popular. The music is popular. I would just say that nothing has changed as far as that goes. I think the style is changing, which is cool. Think how much different 60 Minute Man is than Carolina Girls and Shamalama Ding Dong and Shaking the Shack. I think it's okay for change. All forms and facets of music change. And I've noticed a younger, newer generation coming in, and the liaison had always been people like the Chairman of the Board and the Tams and artists like that, the Drifters. So it's really cool that that some of the bands that were my mentors and close peers are now affecting high school and college kids, and the junior shagging population is popping up and getting better. So I think it's all about just being patient and just be cool with what happens, accept it.

0: I got to tell you, that's one special bond between you and Casey Myers.
1: Casey Myers, my brother. There's no doubt about it. He's been with me really the whole way. There was a time when the Coastline Band was a bunch of really a garage band, a bunch of high school guys and college guys just had this band. But when they all quit, when the band was kind of going really full time and taking off, Casey was the first guy that I hired. He's been with me 26 years. Ever since it's been Jim Quick and Coastline, he's been the right by my side. Songwriter, producer, he's my band leader. One of the greatest guitar players I've ever known. I don't know. He's the rock. He is the everything. If I was Mick Jagger, that would be Keith Richards. There's just, no way I could do it without him. He's a man.
0: When it's all said and done, how do you want the world to remember Jim Quick? Remember Coastline?
1: I wish people would listen to the messages in the songs that never hit. We've had 16 albums and maybe 1 to 3 big songs off of each album, but there's an average of 14 songs on the CDs and albums or whatever. I would really like people to look and listen to some of the messages that were on some of the other songs. But for the most part, I just want people to remember Coastline as being a really fun band, a band that played original music, a band that was honest and true to its heritage, and a band that was willing to step outside the box. I don't know. I'd be lucky if they remember us. That's all.

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2: 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I listen to so many different types of music that I would say I kind of pull something from everybody, whether it's a, you know, an idea of something or just a way to sing something. I listen to everything from, you know, some of my favorites are Celine Dion, Elvis Presley, Aerosmith, and then, of course, more recently, a lot of this beach music. And so I would say my tastes are kind of all over the map, and my influences are also all over the map.
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0: Gary Louder and Smoking Hot featuring Jim Quick. Pat Quinn of the Beats proudly welcomes the voice, Jim Schaefer.
1: My first time hearing of Jim Quick was seeing an 8x10 publicity photo of the Coastline Band on the wall of Reflection Studio in Charlotte back in the 90s. Jim was wearing a puffy white shirt, a gold lamé vest, and had his hair in ringlets. Boy, has he changed. Jim Quick commands a stage. That's the biggest compliment I can give him. He's got a great voice, a very different voice, and a very recognizable voice and style. But my greatest compliment to Jim is he commands a stage. Can't ask for anything more of an entertainer.
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0: Easter Sunday, Albert.
1: I said, Lord,
0: take us to church, brother.
1: I said, Lord, it's gone.

0: The number one song this week on the Beach Music Countdown. Jim Kwik, R. Mark Black, and Ali Prevett. Jim, what would be your advice to an upcoming artist?
1: Oh, I love this question. Advice to new artists starting out. I'll never forget that Deborah McClinton said on a NPR radio interview, they asked him if you give advice to any new artist coming up. His response was, don't leave your wallet in the green room. What I would say was, honestly, I'd say take criticism positively. A lot of people can't handle criticism, but if it weren't for people like Big John Ruth and Steve Hardy in my early years, Judy Collins too, DJs that really told me my music wasn't good enough, you know, it really wasn't good enough to be aired, and I needed to go back and make it better. And I don't think a lot of artists today can take that kind of criticism, but I listen to a lot of my earlier recordings. It's not that I'm ashamed of it, but I really wish that I would struggled harder to make it better, like the stuff that it's become today. I really wish I could go back and record a lot of the classics with the attitude and the knowledge that I have today. I would tell artists to really open your mind, delegate. Don't try to do everything yourself. Find a great producer. Work with great songwriters. Make it great. Don't make it okay. And if you don't know the difference, then you might want to consider a different profession, to be honest.
0: It has been said that General Johnson gave you the best advice when you first began your career.
1: General Johnson always gave me the best advice, but I think the best advice he ever gave me was to write my own music. He said, as long as you play other people's music, you'll be other people's band. I can't say what he said. Well, you might want to bleep this out if you want to. He said, as long as you play other people, you'll be other people. And if people want to hear my music, the best place to come see it is for me. And he taught me to brand myself. Kudos, General.
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7: This is Gary Gallman, General Manager of WLNC, Hometown Radio in Laurinburg, North Carolina. Jim Kwik grew up right here in Laurinburg, and before Coastline hit the road, he worked right here at WLNC. So yeah, we claim him as our guy. Congratulations, Jim, on your many years of success in entertaining so many fans, and especially for being selected to win the Legend Award. As far as we're concerned, it's always Coastline time.
0: Hi there, it's Pat Quinn. I hope you enjoyed our celebration of Jim Quick and Coastline, our Legend Award recipient. A very special thank you to Jim Quick, along with Chris Lee, Jim Schaefer, Jim Stuttlemyre, Gary Gallman, and Calvin Hastings. From all of us at Pat Quinn of the Beach, happy birthday, America.
5: My four little children will one day live in a nation where they will not be judged by the color of their skin, but by the content of their character. 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
8: 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I've never seen her so great.
9: 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Government is the problem.

And so, my fellow Americans, ask not what your country can do for you. 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

0: Independence Day is an American national holiday that celebrates the adoption of the formal Declaration of Independence on July 4, 1776.
1: We hold these truths to be self-evident, that all men are created equal, that they are endowed by their Creator with certain unalienable rights, that among these are life, liberty, and the pursuit of happiness.
2: If you seek peace, if you seek prosperity for the Soviet Union and Eastern Europe, if you seek liberalization, come here to this gate. Mr. Gorbachev, tear down this wall.

0: hold these truths.
1: We hold these truths.
2: We hold these truths to be self-evident.
1: To be self-evident.
3: That all men are created equal. That they are endowed by their Creator
1: with certain unalienable rights. That among these are life,
4: liberty,
1: and the pursuit of happiness. That to secure these rights, governments are instituted among men, deriving their just powers from the consent of the governed.
5: That whenever any form of government becomes destructive of these ends,
2: it is the right,
1: of the people to alter
3: or abolish it,
4: and to institute new government, laying its foundation on such principles
1: and organizing its powers in such form
3: as to them shall seem most likely to affect their safety and happiness.
1: Such has been the patient sufferance of these colonies,
2: and such is now the necessity which constrains
1: them to alter their former systems of government.
4: We therefore, the representatives of the United States of America,
3: these united colonies are, and of right, ought to be free and independent states,
2: have full power to levy war,
1: conclude peace,
4: contract alliances,
1: establish commerce,
3: and do all other acts and things
1: which independent states may of right do.
2: And for the support of this declaration,
3: with a firm reliance on the protection of divine providence,
1: we mutually pledge to each other our lives, our fortunes, and our sacred honor.

Pat Gwynn at the Beach is a copyright presentation of Gwynn Productions, copyright 2015, Myrtle Beach, South Carolina, in association with Audio Tracks, Audio Productions, Wilmington, North Carolina. Glasgow Hicks, executive producer.

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